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2: 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You can hit me up on Twitter at PatBoyle44. Rams, they've got a vice grip on this game. 21-6, they got the football in plus territory under 12 minutes to go. They are in cruise control. So we'll finish out when we return. And Lane Kiffin gets served a slice of humble pie. I'm Pat Boyle. 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
3: It's a reaction Monday. Week two is nearly in the books. And now comes the fallout. The biggest stories. The biggest surprises. On your home for the NFL, Westwood One Sports.
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0: did a good job creating some plays off schedule as well. He sucked to start this game, y'all, if I'm being real. He was awful to start this game. He had three really strong scoring drives in the second half that really changed the narrative of how he played. I thought it was impressive. Deshaun Watson going to have the home opener coming up this Sunday, I believe against Bryce Young and the Carolina Panthers. So we'll see what happens there. Number one, my top overreaction leaving week number two of the NFL season, the Las Vegas Raiders are going to make the playoffs in the AFC. They're 2-0. They haven't really beaten anybody yet to this point, but Max Crosby and that pass rush is humming. They've got the second best pass rush win rate in all of the NFL. That defense balling right now for the Las Vegas Raiders. They beat the Dolphins and the Chargers in their first 2 weeks. So, really not much to write home about. Final hour of power coming up here on this Overreaction Monday edition of Westwood One Sports. Now, we wrapped up week number two of the NFL season with a Monday Night Football tilt between the Rams and the Giants. Who won and how? I'll tell you next here on Westwood One Sports Night.
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4: 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Your neighbor says it's the starter. 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

0: they just, it wasn't going well. He was immature. I mean, Janikowski was on the other side of the logo.
1: One of my favorite John Gruden clips that I always hear is him sending Janikowski out to kick a 60-yarder, and he knew he was hammered. It was like, I made his ass go kick. But he made it. That was the crazy part. That is going to do it, though, here for a Overreaction Monday edition of What's the World Sports. And I appreciate you all being here. Thank you to our guy, Oliver Popular. Thank you to our guy, Denton Day. Most importantly, thank you for your calls. Week number 2 in the NFL officially in the books. Starting later on tonight, we'll peek ahead at week number 3 of the NFL season. It is a Tell the Truth Tuesday edition of Westwood One Sports Night. Coming up a little bit later on, 11 p.m. to 3 a.m. Eastern Time. You can keep the conversation rolling at NELL_BTP. Drake, Pete, what's up?
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5: 501 going south does have some building volume already heading into our Conway near 701. And just a little heavy in spots in toward Red Hill near 544 toward Singleton Ridge Road. There's some building volume near Myrtle Ridge Drive, then again near Highway 31.
6: 3-888-8888.
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8: This is a News 13 Network weather update. I'm meteorologist Hannah Ronner. Temperatures are still pretty warm this morning, mid-70s for the coastline, low 70s for the interior part of the county. A couple areas of some fog. We will be partly sunny throughout the day with the best chance of rain arriving for the evening and overnight, a high of 84. Stay tuned to News 13 in this radio.
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0: of the song, the first lightning delay came up. It's like, dude, you're manifesting this.
1: At least like 5 seconds after the lyric lightning and the thunder.
0: Yeah.
1: And then bam, delay. Like, you spoke this, dude.
0: Yeah. Don't. So just don't. Anything that has to do with bad weather, take it out of the playlist because we're not having that. So some brief observations from the press box.
1: What's so funny is I'm sitting next to Jen and we're hearing that song and I'm like, and the entire time, like, even before that, we're talking about a potential delay, and I was like, God, please, can we get one normal game that starts on time and ends on time? And then, boom, that song plays, and we're like, oh, this is not a good sign. And then, sure enough.
2: Imagine Dragons, new Creed. Oh. Nobody says they like them. Sell a bunch of records.
0: Yeah.
2: Somebody likes them.
1: Some of you are fibbing.
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6: 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There is some building volume, but for the most part, that is up to speed and moving well as you head in toward Toddville, as well as in toward Georgetown. And no problems in Georgetown either. 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
3: 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Today's forecast, partly sunny with a slight chance of traffic. Tomorrow's forecast, partly sunny with a severe chance of what's that noise? 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
10: This is a News 13 Network weather update. I'm meteorologist Hannah Ronner. Temperatures are still pretty warm this morning. Mid-70s for the coastline, low 70s for the interior part of the county. A couple areas of some fog. We will be partly sunny throughout the day with the best chance of rain arriving for the evening and overnight, a high of 84. Stay tuned to News 13 in this radio.
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1: 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Starting today at 1 o'clock, that'll be the Shane Beamer press conference. You can hear that here during the halftime show. Now, we will react to the rest of the college football world. Reaction Monday, more reserved for the South Carolina football game. And we get your reaction, your text, your calls. And there's a lot of them yesterday, so we did not get to a lot of the national college football stuff. Before we do that, we'll go out to the AAA Heating and Air phone lines because Ray wants to weigh in. Good morning, Ray. Welcome back to the Early Game, my friend.
19: Good morning. Good morning, guys. I tell you, I really enjoy that, Professor Jen. I think I'm going to refer to that as the professors in the house because that was gold. That was good. Took some research there, too. That was very good. But, guys, I was thinking, when's the last time that we lost a football game over at Carolina and we couldn't gripe and complain about the offensive line? I mean, this is a first. So, we get that going for us, at least, So the offensive line is doing their job. But I was thinking about it. I watch a lot of high school football because my son plays high school football. And when I see teams play, and, you see a lot of penalties and things like that. Well, the first thing people say about a high school team is they're undisciplined. So I'm going to have to say we're a bit undisciplined when it comes to that. And not only do our players get too many penalties, Preston, even our coaching staff's getting in the act,
1: Never seen I've never seen that happen.
2: Yes.
19: No, I in all my years, I've never seen that called. I mean, you're talking about a total anomaly. I mean, that was crazy. But we've got to clean up the penalties. And another thing, when a team that – and I had no clue in the last few years how many games we've had good leads in and it just, kind of, hate to say, blown it away or gotten beat. I almost forget about that Gator Bowl. Just the other day, we were actually up by 14 early in the game. And then, of course, the A&M game. How can we all forget that? And that LSU game, which most of us feel like the officials had a big hand in that. But we're up 17-0 at what time of that game? And then, of course, what happened Saturday. So to be successful in football, you can't be a penalized team and you can't be chokesters. And I hate to use that term, but if there's anybody else that did it, I'll say this team, boy, they know how to choke. So we've got to learn to play clean football and finish these games. I mean, that is a terrible omen right there, those two things. So we've got to clean those things up. But we'll see what happens down the road, and we'll see if if number 16 bounces back, which I really think he will. But anyway, that's what I got to say. We got to clean up those penalties, and we got to know how to finish these games. That's really hurt us. Well, I had no clue how many games that was I heard yesterday. But anyway, guys, thanks for letting me speak.
1: Yeah, appreciate the call, Ray. I think undisciplined is a good way of putting it, especially when it comes to your perimeter blocking, and that includes Matt Fuller committing that holding penalty in the end zone, blatant holding. Nick Harbor had one too, where you don't need to grab the shoulder pads. Hands at the numbers. You're a big man, big strong dude. You can push somebody off your spot. You don't have to wrap around and grab shoulder pads, make it blatantly obvious that you're holding. There were a lot of those type of mistakes in this game that when you look back on, of course, it's going to be hard to hold leads and continue progress on offense. Like when State's offense started, you're stopped in the second half. And a lot of it is because some very self-inflicted errors that are going to make it to where you can't compete in a game like that.
2: Yeah, and that's where it comes to. I think Ray, that's a great point about those types of penalties go back to discipline as far as the team is concerned. And one of the phrases that I always fall back on that one of my mentors told me is either you coach it or you allow it. And so they're not. We'd assume they're not coaching them to hold, but my question is, when are they allowing them to get away with these types of stuff in practice? Because I do not believe that things just show up out of the blue on Saturday. And so contrary to what sometimes Shane says and sometimes what the other coaches say, it's not just going to happen on Saturday. It happens during the week, and maybe you either try and correct it or you move on and you go to the next thing. But there has to be an increased emphasis on these specific plays, because that Matt Fuller holding was unnecessary. The Nick Harbor one was unnecessary. They weren't in really stressful situations, and they were ended up having large consequences on the game. And so, yeah, they have to get that taken care of, because disciplined teams are the ones that are able to finish games. I think those concepts go hand in hand.
1: Yeah, the teams that win a lot of one-score games or win really competitive ball games are the ones that are just not going to shoot themselves in the foot like that, because that means you're maximizing everything in a football game. You used to not maximize anywhere near enough to be able to win.
2: I don't want to get the exact quote, and I'll get it here in a second, but remember we was talking about in the offseason, Kurt Cignetti, his primary mission statement is, before you can win games, you can't lose them.
1: He hit us with that Trent Dilfer. You can't win games in the NFL by losing.
2: Yeah, before you can win games, you can't lose them. And during that game, we did a lot of opportunities to try and lose that game. Blown coverages, penalties, turnovers. Yes, Mississippi State, I would highly commendable of them for the way they were responded in the first quarter. But the third quarter, that's not necessarily more them, and I do feel like that was more of us wilting like cesium under the pressure.
1: There's a lot of cesium in that second half.
2: A lot of cesium in the second half. So, but we'll see how that goes moving forward.
1: Because it's not going to be the first sick offense that you see.
2: Right. Or
1: the last, right? Not the first. It's the first one you saw, not the last one. That's what I should have said. It's not the last one you're going to see. But in terms of the rest of the college football world, we didn't get to talk about it a ton. We got to gloss over because Tim did call. He said he was going to call a win or lose.
2: Shout out to Tim.
1: Respect. A man of his word.
2: Respect.
1: Big LSU fan called and gave Ole Miss his props through gritted teeth, because Ole Miss came out in that environment, did what you're supposed to do in that environment. Get up early, withstand the storm that's going to happen, because you knew LSU was going to respond because it's a really good football team. But if you really want to oversimplify a complex game, one team had a quarterback I trusted in the waning minutes of the game. The other team I did not. I don't really trust Sam Levitt a lot in really, really, really big spots. I trust Trinidad Chambliss with my life. Watching that quarterback play, watching him play the last couple of years and the big games he's played in and he's delivered when his team needs it the most. I know we get into really base sports talk here when we do this, but Trinidad Chambliss is that type of guy, that easy foxhole player, because of just how he delivers every single time, seemingly when you need him to.
2: You trust him with your life, but more importantly, I think Trinidad Chambliss trusts himself with his life. And you hate to bring the conversation, keep bringing it back around to us, but when you watch Lenoris, he does not feel like he trusts himself in those situations. And so when you watch Trinidad and he's out there and he's making some he's making some of those plays. And you know what? That's what you're going to have to live with. And I think we would all live with if Lenoris was making those type of decisions. But the bad decisions Lenoris are making, it's built out of hesitancy, not overconfidence. We want you to be overconfident, and we'll just have to roll with it.
1: Yeah, Aaron Murray on the broadcast described it as aiming your throws, not throwing them. And if you just want to take that little bit of commentary and apply it to Trinidad Chambliss, it doesn't look like Trinidad Chambliss is aiming for anything. He's letting that thing rip. And also, he's incredibly accurate, too. Like, there are a couple throws that he makes across the middle of the field that most quarterbacks I would advise not making that throw. But he puts it on the money almost every single time. There's one throw down the sideline where the only way that receiver's catching that ball is if he high points it near the sideline, because there's two LSU defenders converging on him. That ball could only be in one small spot, and Chambliss put it right there in that small spot. And there's so many times they're moving the chains, whether it's him with his legs or him you know, scrambling, rolling out to his right and making a throw, again, down the sideline. There's really not a throw that it feels like he can't make or he does not feel like he can't make. And that when you watch the two games, it is almost like a different sport sometimes, because Trinidad Chambliss is also just on that level. That guy is the best quarterback in college football. Is he going to be the best NFL quarterback that's out here in college right now? I don't think so. But also, you shouldn't care, because what you're watching right now is somebody who's doing something incredibly impressive on a week-in and week-out basis.
2: But also, maybe.
1: And who knows? Maybe he is. Maybe like his stature should not matter. There's a good chance that just should not matter. And I trust the guy enough. You know what? Maybe if my favorite team, which we don't have a quarterback problem anymore, if they did take him, I'd be cool with it. If my favorite NFL team selected Trinidad Chambliss and you needed a quarterback, I don't think I'm too upset about that.
2: Florida, Auburn, loser leaves P4. But I don't think either one has to leave, because I think it was a solid matchup and it was a great game, but also more so, maybe is Florida back?
1: I think Florida may be back a little bit. At least that offense is back. Now, Auburn's offense, it still seems like a little bit of a work in progress. Like, I know Byron Brown threw for 271, and he ran for 65 yards. I get, like, a lot of mixed results when I've watched Auburn play this year. But when it comes to Florida, Aaron Filo isn't spectacular, but he's a great rule follower of an offense that has a lot of rules and reads to it. And what makes them also really dangerous is they may have the best running back in the SEC. Like, Jaden Ball is picking up over 6 yards a pop, and their run scheme is ridiculous. Like, they block really well. There was one play, I think it was the 53-yard touchdown that Jaden Ball ran, where it was an insert duo action where the tight end is running up through the gap, and he pops a linebacker. And, I mean, that single-handedly cleared the way for Ball to scamper. He got a cartwheeled into the end zone. He was so free down the field, right? They execute that scheme so well, and Buster Faulkner's offense is designed to hit on a lot of those running game explosives. Jaden Ball is also a freakish athlete when it comes to cutting, that he's going to provide a lot of those opportunities. Florida's offense is really, really good, dude. They put up 44 points on the road against an Auburn defense that I've been impressed with this year. I've been on the record saying that Auburn linebacking trio may be the best collection of three linebackers that you have in the SEC. And they put up 44 in their house, and it was a clean 44, a consistent offensive onslaught throughout the course of the entire game. Florida's ranked now, and they have Ole Miss at home this weekend. That's a mega matchup. Don't sleep on Florida this year. I needed to see a lot from earlier because they were such a big mystery. But I think if you're a Florida fan, you feel pretty good about where that one's heading. And speaking of running the ball, Georgia ran the ball so well on Saturday, and they took care of Arkansas so easily that they had their linemen doing drills during TV timeouts. Is that the most disrespectful thing you've ever seen somebody do on a football field?
2: Very disrespectful.
1: They are very, running.
2: Very maybe intentional or maybe unintentional disrespect, but regardless, I would take that personal.
1: Arkansas, you are not giving them enough of a game. They are running drills. I don't think they did that against Western Kentucky or Tennessee State. They use TV timeouts to practice more.
2: When the jury comes up about whether or not they're going to move on from Ryan Silverfield, that would be Exhibit A.
1: Oh, that's evidence.
2: Yes, we'd like to submit this as evidence as to why we need to move on, because our program is not being taken seriously.
1: At all. That was just, I think for the game, they might have ran for like 6 or 7 yards a pop in that game. Now, they didn't have like one individual running back have big numbers, but they were all picking up like insane averages. They didn't have to. I think like 10 different guys ran the ball.
2: I didn't watch a lot of that game, but
1: you got the gist of
2: it. I got the understanding of it, and I will say Mike Bobo's back.
1: He's so back.
2: It was a lot of fullbacking.
1: Oh, there was a lot of fullbacking. A lot of fullbacking, some tight ending.
2: Mike Bobo is comfortable in his element.
1: He's never been happier. It's like when you like take your dog to the dog park and you let him run around or whatever, and you're like, never this happy at home. This is Mike Bobo at Georgia right now. He has never been this happy. And also, Clemson survived.
2: Man.
1: Survived. That first half was ugly.
2: I was standing at attention. I was watching it. I was like, come on. Let this stand. Come on. Come on. And Bill Belichick, we know what a surrender punt is, but he did the opposite, because they were up 17-3. They had the ball on the 40 going in, and he punted the ball. It was like 4th-and-3.
1: Oh, surrender punt. A surrender punt up 14 in the first half is nasty work.
2: It was
1: crazy.
2: And I was like, oh, that's not the NFL, dog. They don't even, it's not, matter of fact, this is not the NFL 10 years ago, because they wouldn't even do that in the NFL now.
1: No.
2: Hence the reason why not. You're not coaching in the NFL.
1: One of my biggest pet peeves of coaches at any level is the surrender punt. And a 4th-and-3 into enemy territory at any point, that's a surrender punt.
2: And they were up.
1: I don't get it. Coming up next, though, it's the early game morning meeting. We have a cause and effect lesson, and it does feature one of the more turning point pivotal plays in Saturday's game.
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6: 501 is slowing going south into toward Conway, and it's getting a lot heavier. There's a jam up near 16th Avenue. Then again, as you head past 701, it gets a lot slower toward Red Hill, ending toward Myrtle Ridge Drive, and a brief delay toward Carolina Forest Boulevard as well.
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10: This is a News 13 Network weather update. I'm meteorologist Hannah Ronner. Temperatures are still pretty warm this morning. Mid-70s for the coastline, low 70s for the interior part of the county. A couple areas of some fog. We will be partly sunny throughout the day, with the best chance of rain arriving for the evening and overnight, a high of 84. Stay tuned to News 13 in this radio.
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1: We've already gotten a chemistry lesson by way of Jen Jensen. Preston Thorne and I talking during the break about... Preston doesn't remember taking chemistry.
2: I don't.
1: I got a B I did not deserve.
9: I liked it.
1: I got healthy.
2: Okay. All right.
9: And that in biology. I honestly thought I was going to go into medicine when I was in high school.
1: So there's a reason to get invested in that.
2: Biology I could roll with. When they start putting stuff on the table and multiplying and subtracting elements, I was like, check please.
9: Yeah, right. That wasn't my favorite part, but I figured it out.
1: You figured it out. You figured it out a lot better than I did. Shout out Phoenix Roberts, wherever you are in the sticks in Middle Tennessee. You're the reason I passed chemistry, brother. I've never forgotten. I will never forget you. But this lesson for the early game morning meeting, a lot easier. It is a simple cause and effect, and it may or may not center around one big play that may or may not have actually counted at the end of the first half in Saturday's game. So that's what we're going to discuss today.
24: Good morning.
1: Morning. Morning.
24: Repeat after me. Today will be an awesome day.
1: Yeah, it will.
24: Let's go.

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5: The 17 bypass heading in towards Sauquesy. There's a collision at Sheffield Parkway. It occurred northbound. There are delays getting heavier in both directions. Heading from Sauquesy on 544. That's very slow after Highway 31 all the way toward Red Hill toward...
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10: This is a News 13 Network weather update. I'm meteorologist Hannah Ronner. Temperatures are still pretty warm this morning, mid-70s for the coastline, low 70s for the interior part of the county. A couple areas of some fog. We will be partly sunny throughout the day with the best chance of rain arriving for the evening and overnight, a high of 84. Stay tuned to News 13 in this radio.
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0: Every day we give our winners the day show, brought to you by the Golden Spur. And there are a lot of winners to go around, but the first one, cesium. Because as Jen Jensen told us, when tasked with being the element, after facing the element, Jen Jensen taught us that maybe South Carolina looked more like cesium on Saturday.
1: But there's still hope.
0: There's still hope. It's a different game, a different element. We might have to make that a bit.
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1: 501, there's a brief delay in toward Conway approaching 701. Then there's bumper-to-bumper traffic in toward Red Hill from 544 all turn off toward Carolina Forest Boulevard. There is accident clear work that continues on Carolina Forest Boulevard at 5.
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8: This is a News 13 Network weather update. I'm meteorologist Hannah Ronner. Temperatures are still pretty warm this morning. Mid-70s for the coastline, low 70s for the interior part of the county. A couple areas of some fog. We will be partly sunny throughout the day with the best chance of rain arriving for the evening and overnight, a high of 84. Stay tuned to News 13 in this.
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4: This is a News 13 Network weather update. I'm meteorologist Hannah Ronner. Temperatures are still pretty warm this morning. Mid-70s for the coastline, low 70s for the interior part of the county. A couple areas of some fog. We will be partly sunny throughout the day with the best chance of rain arriving for the evening and overnight, a high of 84. Stay tuned to News 13 in this
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17: You know, I haven't seen every, it broke down on the iPad or whatever, where I've been able to analyze it totally, Phil. you know, we got to make better throws there, but there's a lot that goes into it, protection, route running, all that. But, you know, give their guy credit. They made some, they had some nice calls on defense, and they were in position to make plays.
18: Welcome back in. It is the Extra Point. Tyler Head, Jack Felcher with you here on your Tuesday on the game, that being Coach Beamer on Saturday after the game addressing Lenora Sellers' two interceptions and what could have been more on the game had one negated after a hands-to-the-face penalty by Mississippi State, I believe in the first or second quarter of the game, and then a couple other throws later in the game that just kind of were almost in and out of the hands of defenders. Five total turnover-worthy plays were credited to Lenora Sellers by Pro Football Focus on Saturday. All, by the way, with a clean pocket, so it wasn't like he had its pressure in his face and had to get rid of the ball. It was with clean pockets, time to process the field. He was just making a lot of wrong decisions, and you know, I know that they noted that the one that was intended for Mazio got tipped, but still, he had Harvard deep on that and just didn't see him for whatever reason. So, not his best day processing the field on Saturday, and a lot of conversation we had yesterday, and you know, outside of even the scope of South Carolina, about the concerns about Sellers going forward.
19: Yeah, I mean, it's still on the interception where the ball gets tipped. You're right; he does have Harvard downfield. Like, take a shot. The ball getting tipped changes things a little bit, where it's like, okay, now it's a little bit more plausible, but still, it's like.
18: But it wouldn't have been tipped likely if he was throwing it deeper, because you have a different launch angle then.
19: And you know what the other problem is that I noticed from this game, and honestly, it really came to my attention on the interception he threw in the first quarter that was, you know, didn't count because of, I think it was the penalty. I think this was the 4th-and-9 play, if I'm not mistaken. I don't quote me on that, but it was early in the game, and he's just staring down where he's going to throw the football to, and you got like two defenders that see this, and they're standing right in front of him to intercept the pass. I mean, it's just, that's the other thing here is, I mean, and you see this you can't do that in the NFL, staring down receivers, because these defenders will pick up on that in a second. I think that's another problem, too. Like, I'm no quarterback expert, but, I mean, I'm just staring down for one receiver to throw to, I think, is probably a mistake that, definitely cannot be doing.
18: So, Antonio Morales of The Athletic put out his list of quarterbacks in college football to be concerned about 3 weeks into the season, and he included Lenora Sellers on this list. And he says, entering 2025 season, of course, Sellers viewed as one of the better players of college football. Last year, his play wasn't warranting of praise. It's Saturday with South Carolina's first game against the team with a pulse, and Sellers didn't show the type of progress you'd want to see with new offensive coordinator Kendall Briles. He was sacked 3 times, made some questionable and costly mistakes. The moments of physical or athletic brilliance still show up, but not nearly enough. And he was outplayed Saturday by Mississippi State sophomore Kamario Taylor in the loss. Now Sellers has to bounce back against the top 10 Alabama squad this upcoming week. And that part in there is important about the moments of physical athletic brilliance still show up. It's not like he's completely gone from what he was 2 years ago when he was playing at his best. Because even last year, in the struggles under Mike Shula, those moments were still there. You still saw there's that play, there's that throw, there's that run, there's him breaking 4 tackles on his way to getting a first down. And that's still the case, you know, even on Saturday's game, too, you saw some of those plays. But he has not put together that full, consistent type of game in a while.
19: Yeah, I think it's fair to say he just hasn't looked like the version of himself from 2 years ago at Clemson. I think ever since that bowl game in Orlando, it's been a different version of him. Because he didn't even play. It felt different in that Citrus Bowl 2 years ago. And then last season was last season. And there were a lot of problems outside of his control. But South Carolina fixed them seemingly this offseason. And so far this year, Kendall Briles' offense is putting up 45 points a game. South Carolina's top 10 in rushing offense. The offensive line has been, for the most part, pretty good. They gave him a clean pocket 87% of the time on Saturday. I don't know the PFF numbers off the top of my head from last year, but I can imagine there was never a time really where he had that much of a clean pocket. So, look, it's still early in the year to where I'm going to give Lenoris the benefit of the doubt that it just takes time with this offense and getting adjusted to having all these different things at your disposal that you just didn't have last year. But, man, at some point, things have got to click. They have to. And really, this would be a great weekend for them to do so because the ability's there. But the only one that can figure out how to get the most out of Lenore Sellers is Lenore Sellers himself. That player is deep down there somewhere. I don't think he's fully gone yet, but man, it's he just has not played the best overall this year.
18: Now the question becomes of, okay, you're going up against another good defense this upcoming weekend, and we're going to break down Alabama coming up in the next couple of days. In fact, during the breaks, I watched about half of their game against Florida State yesterday. I'm trying to finish it up and get some most of my notes done before tomorrow's show. So we're going to start diving into this Alabama team. Kalen DeBoer talked yesterday, by the way, as well. But if Sellers comes out and is having the same struggles in the first half against Alabama on Saturday, let's say he throws two more interceptions. Let's say he is missing wide open guys. Let's say he's not processing the field well. At what point do you try something different? At what point do you say, hey, let's throw Cutter Woods out there and see what happens? You know what I mean? I didn't think we'd be having this conversation. And again, we're going off of primarily the struggles of what happened this past weekend, though there's been a lot of things in the past year and a half that we attribute more to Mike Shula than Lenore Sellers, but maybe it was more on Sellers than Shula. We don't know. We're kind of figuring this out in real time, but what if he goes out there and struggles? What if he is kind of the same guy he was this past weekend, making the same mistakes? At what point do you say, okay, man, you're giving me no other choice. I got to try something different here, even if it doesn't work.
19: Is Beamer really going to do that, though?
18: I don't know. He's not in the Sellers era. He's not been in the situation really. And look, he dealt with all the quarterback injuries and all that stuff in his first year. They went through what, 5-6 quarterbacks that season. Ever since Rattler got here in 22, they've never really been faced with this kind of situation, right? And I know Rattler had his ups and downs, you know, that first year, and that was more attributed to the struggles of the offense itself than it was Rattler. He's never been in a situation where his prime A number one, no question about it, starting quarterback has struggled this much. So he has not had to make this kind of decision yet.
19: Look, he talks about all this competition and stuff, and no starting spot is, you know, a given every single week. I would hope that's true at the quarterback position. And look, here's the main difference and probably the thing that holds this thing up. Lenore Sellers is one of, if not your highest paid player on the team, probably. I don't know how much he's making, but it's definitely the seven figures and beyond. You have an investment in this guy, and it's kind of, you know, just like the NFL, right? Like, I don't even want to make the comparison. But look, at the end of the day, you're paying this guy money to go out there and perform, and you kind of expect him to. So I think he's going to be given every chance you can give him until it just looks like, man, things fall completely off the rails. And I don't think it's fallen completely off the rails yet.
18: Mm-hmm.
19: But, man, I just don't know. I mean, I think, yeah, if he goes out there and throws like three interceptions in the first half, I don't think it is the craziest thing to ask for a change at quarterback, at least for the rest of that game. And then go from there, because Cutter Woods is a capable quarterback. Now, the knock against him is that, well, you haven't really seen him come into a situation like that before. Well, right. Look, it may have to happen at some point. What if an injury happens? Well, he's going to have to get thrust into duty, right? I think it would be no different if Sellers is struggling and Beamer decides, you know what, let's put in Woods. You're trying to win football games at the end of the day. I think loyalty is great, but it could be loyalty to a fault. So, all this to be said, I do kind of hope, like, if things do go right, the quarterback spot,
18: mm-hmm.
19: that they do try to do something different.
18: Yeah, and you're right, because I wouldn't argue that he's probably your highest paid player on the team and somewhere in the seven figures, as we know. So, yeah, you're going to give him a longer leash than a guy that, you know, is a first-year starter, not eating up as much as your payroll, and is having struggles at a different position, right? Nobody's doubting that Sellers is going to be starting for you against Alabama this upcoming weekend, barring injury, knock on wood, that doesn't happen. But yeah, if you have the same struggles and are making the same kind of issues against this Alabama defense, at some point you have to say, okay, let me try something different. But I do wonder if that can almost make the situation worse. And I'll tell you why on the other side. We'll also get to Keith who's calling in on the AAA Heating and Air phone lines. Hold tight on that, Keith, as we continue on with the Extra Point. Tyler Head and Jack Veltri on your Tuesday on the Game.
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4: This is a News 13 Network weather update. I'm meteorologist Hannah Ronner. Temperatures are still pretty warm this morning, mid-70s for the coastline, low 70s for the interior part of the county. A couple areas of some fog. We will be partly sunny throughout the day with the best chance of rain arriving for the evening and overnight, a high of 84. Stay tuned to News 13 in this radio.
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12: Rebels are showing pressure. Now backing up a bit. They bring it. Levin. Better in the air and intercepted. And Ole Miss is going to get their revenge.
13: I think you walk into a storm, you know, like that's what happens a lot of times in these games. You see it all the time. We're going buzzsaw, you walk in, it's a build-up. You know, the stadium was full, you know, an hour early. So I guess I had to leave to get them to do that. So you're welcome. But yeah, it was. And then,
7: welcome back in. Garnet Trust Hour presented by Krantz Cooling, Heating, and Plumbing. Tyler, Jack, and Chris here on your Tuesday on the game. There's not been a more anticipated matchup in the regular season of college football in recent memory than what happened on Saturday with Lane Kiffin making his infamous return to the place that he abandoned a year ago in Ole Miss. And, well, he didn't get the last laugh, unfortunately, as Ole Miss ends up holding on for the 32-24 win. Sam Love gets picked off in the end zone there in the waning seconds of the game, or in the last minute of the game, and Ole Miss is able to run the clock out there. Lane couldn't help himself, though, in that post-game presser saying, well, you know, it's because of me, because all this, so you're welcome. And, you know, he didn't get the last laugh, but in his mind, he's still winning, I guess.
14: That was pretty typical. That was pretty funny. You know, and he did, I mean, I'm certainly not turning this into a Lane Kiffin defense. Don't take it the wrong way. But, you know, he did say some things about coming in. I don't know, guys. On one hand, he said some, you know, I guess you could say nice things about coming into Ole Miss. But now I'm at the point where, you know, there's just been this evolution with Lane Kiffin, you know, dating back. He's been around college football like longer than you realize, right? You think back to his time at Tennessee, his time at Southern Cal, wasn't really well liked then. You know, then he gets back in the game, he gets to Ole Miss, you have the ESPN documentary, and I know several people who that thing comes out and you're like, this guy, you know, he's misunderstood. And then all the LSU stuff happens, and then you kind of start taking everything he says with a grain of salt, and that's understandable. But yeah, I mean, what a game. It lived up to the billing, you know, everything from Ole Miss jumping out to that big lead, and you're going, yeah, they are highly motivated. They look like the better team. LSU storms back. You get a great fourth quarter. You get Ole Miss going up and Pete Golding saying, you know what? Lane's an aggressive coach. We're going to be aggressive. We're going to go for two here, you know, when you don't have to. Just all sorts of storylines in that one, and it lived up to the billing. I think two really good football teams.
15: I agree. You summed it up perfectly there, Chris. Took the words right out of my mouth. Yeah, I loved seeing Pete Golden going for two in that situation there. That was such – and you know if Lane is in that position, if the roles were reversed and LSU was up in that game and they have a chance to make it an 8-point game, you know damn sure that Lane Kiffin is going for two in that situation. So I think that's Golding knowing like what his former boss would have done in that situation had it been his team in front. And, yeah, I mean, ultimately at the end of the day, I don't think it really made a huge difference going for two because Ole Miss got a stop near the goal line at the end of the game to seal the deal. But, yeah, I mean, credit to Ole Miss. I kind of anticipated this was going to be how the game went with – Ole Miss will be better off in the short term. I think the jury's still out for the long term on if Lane Kiffin can win a national championship. He's never done it before in his career, always come up short, has never been to a college football playoff as a head coach. Last year does not count because he was not there with Ole Miss when they went on their run. But, yeah, what a game. Trinidad Chambliss, I think right now, is probably the Heisman front runner. He's looked tremendous, and that touchdown run right there to the corner of the end zone to give Ole Miss the lead, that was some nasty work right there. So, yeah, big game for Ole Miss, and, yeah, it lived up to the billing, I think.
7: Yeah, and I'm glad you brought up Trinidad Chambliss because it was another reminder on Saturday night. In case you've forgotten how good he is, just how amazing of a quarterback he is, and we'll give out our September Heisman coming up here in about a week or so, but I got a feeling he's going to be the front runner for a lot of people because he steps up when the moment's the biggest, right? We saw that in the playoff last year where they were on the cusp of making the national championship. It's been right out of year. It was the Kentucky game, I think in week two or three a season ago, when he got thrust in the role of being the starter after Austin Simmons got hurt and literally never looked back. And that Ole Miss team, I look, Pete Golding, of course, in his first full year as a head coach, they're going to go as far as Trinidad Chambliss takes them. That is a special talent at quarterback. I don't know what's going to happen with him after this season at quarterback, but while they have that guy, the sky's the limit for them.
14: Yeah, he just raises your ceiling as a team so much. And look, they have a lot of really, really good players on that team. You know, Kawan Lacy, they've got some great defensive players. You know, that Deuce Alexander. I mean, they've got a lot of really, really good players. But having a guy like him with his physical abilities, I mean, you saw, and Lane talked about it after the game, that touchdown run to the corner, it's not like it was wide open on the run. You know, you've got him kind of hemmed in, and he outruns a guy full speed. He's absolutely unafraid of the moment. He kind of gravitates toward it. He's completely fearless. He'll just absolutely rip the ball out there because he knows he has the arm talent to do it and trust his guys out there. And, yeah, I think right now, I mean, there's what Wes has called this many times the year of the quarterback in the SEC, and I think that's true. There are so many really good quarterbacks in the SEC, and then you expand that out. I mean, there's good ones all over the place. This is maybe just the year of the quarterback nationally. There's so many good guys, such a strong class. But right now, I think he's at the top of the class, you know, with the way that he's playing. And then, guys, you think about his journey, right? You look around and go, how is this guy behind Austin Simmons? You know, who has played, didn't play very well against Troy, but Austin Simmons off to a good start at Missouri. He won the starting job over Trinidad Chambliss. But, you know, you listen to Lane talk after the Ole Miss game, and some of it he's just chalking up to, yeah, I mean, Trinidad, he's just really good. And he knows. He would know.
16: Yeah.
15: Yeah, and I think on the flip side here, as much as we're talking about Chambliss, I think you got to talk about the other quarterback in this matchup. I'm not going to lie, guys. I'm not really that impressed with Sam Leavitt. I think he played great in the first game of the year against Clemson, dominated on the rushing game, passing game was so-so. But this game in particular, and even last week against La Tech, just hasn't really looked like what I think LSU was anticipating. But I was listening to radio on the way in yesterday, and somebody made a good point. I can't remember who, but I think Sam Leavitt benefited so much 2 years ago when he was at his best from having a Cam Scadaboo in the backfield and having that type of guy to rely on. And this LSU offense has a ton of playmakers. I mean, Dylan Jones was really good in this game at running back, and I think Leavitt was pretty good running the football as well. But the stats really just aren't what you would expect. I mean, 16 to 27, 158 yards, a touchdown, interception. That's just not going to cut it when the guy on the other side is 33 of 48 for almost 400 yards with two touchdowns and an interception. So I think Leavitt got completely outplayed in this game. I think it's kind of a miracle that LSU was in this game despite the struggles that Leavitt went through. Of course, it took a comeback in the third and fourth quarter to get this ball game tied up. But, yeah, I mean, LSU's got, I don't want to say a question mark at quarterback, but they've got some things to figure out with Leavitt because he's not gotten off to the best start this year.
16: Well, the thing with Leavitt is interesting because he's got a turnover problem so far this year. He's thrown five interceptions through the three games that he's played so far, and that was not something that was really a problem for him when he was at Arizona State. Go back to that year they made the playoff 2 seasons ago. He had 6 picks through the entire season. Like, this wasn't a guy that was turning the ball over at a high clip back then. Is it facing better a couple, really, the only teams he's played is Clemson, La Tech, and now, Ole Miss. Is it seeing better defenses up close this time around? Three of those picks were against La Tech last week. Is he not seeing the field the right way? I don't know what it is, but that's something to kind of keep your eye on because this wasn't a major concern with him prior to getting to LSU, but there's a problem that we're seeing 3 games in so far.
14: Yeah, and say what you want about Lane, but you know, the guy's offense is produced, and he's also one of the better coaches nationally with quarterbacks, right? So, you know, what is it? Is it pressure for Sam Leavitt? You know, is it, you know, you're right, Tyler, like the competition, he's played Ole Miss. Clemson, you know, is a Power 4 team. They certainly have not been great so far this year. He played some quality teams when he was at Arizona State. Is it his new preparation regimen that they were highlighting during the Clemson game that started him off? I don't know. But, you know, if they're going to get where they want to go, I'm with you, Jack. He's going to have to play, I think, better than he has been. And it really would start with cutting down on those turnovers.
16: Well, as rough as Sam Leavitt may feel coming away from his performance on Saturday night, nobody feels worse than the team in Raleigh, North Carolina, because we saw one of the strangest endings in the history of college football on Saturday, and it's worth a discussion on the other side. Coming up next, Garnet Trust Hour, presented by Krantz Cooling, Heating, and Plumbing, on your Tuesday on the game.

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0: 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We're going with that now.
1: I am just giving you the facts.
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1: People love pass rush win rate.
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1: 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I got to give you the bibliography.
0: All right. So Aaron Donald, the defensive player of the week, his first game back in what? 2 years?
1: Two and a half years? 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
0: First time back. 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Aaron Donald is the defensive player of the week.
1: How about that? Pass rush win rate.
0: That's great.
1: Y'all love it, but if I oh my God, he had the best pass rush win rate. Where'd you get it? Pro Football Focus. Get out of here.
0: Boo. Is it time to have an honest conversation about two stars from last night's game? We'll explain that coming up next on Westwood One Sports.
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0: all darts that go after these chimpanzees.
1: I don't think it's the size of the dart that matters, Chris. 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It's how you use it, yeah.
0: As they say.
1: Yeah, it's not the size of the dart.
0: All right. Yeah, a lot of monkey stories recently with Zoo News, too. I've noticed that.
1: It's a lot of monkey stories that time of year.
0: The Rams win big last night. Were they worthy of the preseason hype? We'll talk about that coming up next.
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5: You know that feeling when you spend all day at the beach and suddenly your stomach starts talking? It says, feed me shrimp. Then it says, no, oysters. Then, wait, make it a burger. 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
4: This is a News 13 Network weather update. I'm meteorologist Frank Johnson. Lots of clouds the next couple of days, but it is cooling down. Our forecast for tonight, mostly cloudy with scattered showers, a low of 70 degrees. Tomorrow, mostly cloudy and breezy with a little bit of light rain, the high temperature up to 80. And on Thursday, mostly cloudy with scattered showers and a high of 74. 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
4: 501, there's a brief delay in toward Conway approaching 701. Then there's bumper-to-bumper traffic in toward Red Hill from 544 on and off toward Carolina Forest Boulevard. If there's accident in Clutterbrook that continues on Carolina Forest Boulevard at 5.
5: Call 1-800-PROGRESSIVE.
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7: This is a News 13 Network weather update. I'm meteorologist Frank Johnson. Lots of clouds the next couple of days, but it is cooling down. Our forecast for tonight, mostly cloudy with scattered showers. A low of 70 degrees. Tomorrow, mostly cloudy and breezy with a little bit of light rain. The high temperature up to 80. And on Thursday, mostly cloudy with scattered showers and a high of 74. 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
1: 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It appears by its own numbers, the U.S. government seems insolvent. 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
9: 501 is getting a little bit busier. There are delays forming out of Myrtle Beach, going northbound at the 17 bypass. Then again from Highway 31 on and off as you head in toward Red Hill. And some brief delays toward Conway are also getting heavier near 701 and 16th.
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6: This is a News 13 Network weather update. I'm meteorologist Frank Johnson. Lots of clouds the next couple of days, but it is cooling down. Our forecast for tonight, mostly cloudy with scattered showers, a low of 70 degrees. Tomorrow, mostly cloudy and breezy with a little bit of light rain, the high temperature up to 80. And on Thursday, mostly cloudy with scattered showers and a high of 74. 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
1: 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And as always, you can hear us on hundreds of local affiliates throughout North America. I'll throw the question out there. Do the Giants have any hope after Jackson Dart's injury, which now looks like it's a season-ending injury? 310-840-4910. And we're going to talk a lot about Jackson Dart and the Giants, but I don't want to exclude our Ramley out there, our Rams family, our Rams fans, because whether or not Jackson Dart gets knocked out in the first quarter, like, the Rams looked awesome. Stafford

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1: 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And as always, you can hear us on hundreds of local affiliates throughout North America. I would say fun first hour, but it really wasn't fun for me. I don't know if it was fun for Brad either, because we talked a lot about the death of the Giants season last night with Jackson Dart likely needing season-ending surgery. Stunning development from last night, where I at least had some hope. Giants get their ass kicked by the Rams. Stafford and Devonta Adams look fully back. And again, they played the game without Puka Nacua and without Myles Garrett. So, yeah. And Sean McVay had a funny joke, too, afterwards. You know, when you said you got a dumbass coach like me that messes up travel plans. That's how you do it. And it wasn't, I don't know if it was a whole lot of fun for Brad either, because Bears now could be looking at Case Keenum starting next Monday night against the Eagles rather than Tyson Bagent, who's in concussion protocol. And the latest from Ian Rappaport earlier today is that the timeline on Caleb Williams could be 2 to 4 weeks with the hamstring injury. 310-840-4910 if you want to call or text on either of those topics. Coming up in less than 20 minutes from now, a little crosstalk

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